That's music by Gabriel Olafs, the Whale Overture, featuring the Reykjavik Orchestra, Viktor Ori Aronsson conducting, and the composer Gabriel Olafs on the organ. The Whale Overture, preceded by En Bateau, In a Boat, music by Claude Debussy and the Quebec Symphony, Yoav Talmi conducting. The first two of your great escapes on this Friday afternoon, music celebrating the natural world in a maritime fashion as we get started here on today's Great Escapes. We continue with one of the legends by Antonín Dvořák. Here's the Rochester Philharmonic.

0: That's music by Esther Abrami. Piece called Transmission, having nothing whatsoever to do with automatic versus manual, stick shift, or standard transmissions. No, this is all about the transmission of music from one generation to the other. Her grandmother gave her her first violin. And this music, partly inspired by that gift from a generation above. Esther Abrami and the Vienna Radio Symphony. Irina Delgado Jimenez conducting Transmission by Esther Abrami. Before that, The Legend, number 10 by Antonin Dvorak, and the Rochester Philharmonic with David Zinman conducting. Two more of your great escapes for this Friday afternoon. I'm Brian Lauritsen. There's plenty more where those came from starting Monday, 5 p.m. here on Classical California.
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That's music by Johann Sebastian Bach from his Italian Concerto, a version made for strings with a violin solo, and we heard the opening movement, Francesca Vicari on violin with Concerto Italiano. And Classical California, continuing with music by Robert Schumann, the introduction and Allegro Appassionato for piano and orchestra, Angela Hewitt with the German Symphony Orchestra of Berlin.

0: That's music by Robert Schumann, Introduction and Allegro Appassionato, in G major, played by Angela Hewitt with the German Symphony Orchestra and Hannu Lintu conducting here on Classical California.
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1: 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San Francisco Opera presents Electra, a father slaughtered, a mother betrayed, and a daughter left standing in the ruins, grief-stricken, unyielding, and burning for justice. In Electra, vengeance pulses through every note as Strauss unleashes a searing psychological storm. This bold Night at the Museum-inspired production drags an ancient myth into the present. Raw, unflinching, unforgettable. Electra, June 7th through the 27th. Tickets at sfopera.org.
0: This week on SoCal Saturday Night, we're celebrating Gustavo Dudamel's 17-year tenure as music and artistic director of the LA Phil. On the program, a world premiere that looks at the world we're living in now and a massive orchestral work that looks at the natural world in all its beauty and danger. I'm Brian Lawrence, and that's the LA Phil in concert this week from 7 to 9 p.m. on SoCal Saturday Night, only on Classical California.
1: A breath of green, a hint of wind. Nature becomes music. It's Great Outdoors Week on Classical California.

That's music by Rebecca Dale from the cantata When Music Sounds. We heard Out of the Water with Cantus and an orchestra conducted by Jeff Atmajian, cello solos by David Theodora, oboe solos by Richard Harwood. Here on Classical California, it is Great Outdoors Week. We've been celebrating music, celebrating the natural world all week long. We continue with a symphonic poem depicting spring. This is music by Zdeněk Fibic. Here's the Prague Radio Symphony with František Vajnar conducting.

0: That's music by Zdeněk Fibic, the symphonic poem Spring, played by the Prague Radio Symphony and František Vinár conducting here on Classical California, part of Great Outdoors Week, music celebrating the natural world. And coming up next, as part of Great Outdoors Week, a new episode of Why We Love It, an exploration of what is it about our favorite pieces of music that cause us to absolutely adore them so much? And we've got music celebrating the, well, natural and unnatural world. Music about some majestic animals that sometimes strike fear into our hearts. And what was it about John Williams' score for Jurassic Park that allowed Steven Spielberg to make one of his other most impactful movies about what it means to be a human? It's all part of Why We Love It, coming up next.
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2: Aileen Chan leads the San Francisco Symphony in a program of dreams, longing, and luminous color. Mendelssohn's sprightly overture to A Midsummer Night's Dream opens the evening, followed by mezzo-soprano Sasha Cook as the soloist in Berlioz's Les Nuits d'Été and Wagner's sweeping Prelude and Liebestod. Closing out the program, Debussy's shimmering La Mer. 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
0: So here's a question, kind of a long-ish question, if you'll indulge me. What if I told you there was an iconic piece of music written for a smash hit blockbuster movie that helped to inspire a completely unrelated film that would go on to win a Best Picture Oscar? I'm Brian Lauritsen, and welcome to Jurassic Park. I mean, Why We Love It. And let me say that again, a little more succinctly and clearly. The music for the movie Jurassic Park helped to inspire the Oscar-winning film Schindler's List. Both films by Steven Spielberg, both scored by John Williams. We'll get into the details of that story in a moment. In his score for Jurassic Park, John Williams manages to capture the majesty of dinosaurs from the time when they roamed the Earth. He also captures the tragic poignancy of their extinction, and even the moral trepidation at seeing them recreated in the modern age. He does this all at the same time. This, I think, is one reason why we love this score so much. But how does Williams do it? He's writing music about giant creatures. He's certainly done this before. Two ominous notes, and that's all you need to know to stay out of the water, and that you might need a bigger boat. There are so many similarities between the shark in Jaws and the dinosaurs in Jurassic Park. Both are animals who eventually wreak havoc on the humans they encounter. Both are misunderstood. Both are following their own survival instinct. Neither are villains. In Jaws, the ominousness of the score comes from a human perspective.
3: These sharks are scary because we don't know what's down there and what they can do to us. Ask the shark, and he or she is like, hey man, you're all up in my domain. What are you doing here? John Williams' score for Jaws comes from a human perspective. And in Jurassic Park, Williams flips it and creates music that allows us as the audience to see things from the dinosaurs' perspective.

Jurassic Park is John Williams' intentional design to shift our perspective to that of these amazing animals who exist against their own will, but nevertheless inspire awe and wonder in the humans they encounter. Here is the genius of this score. Throughout the production of the film Jurassic Park, both John Williams and Steven Spielberg refused to refer to the dinosaurs in their film as beasts or monsters or any other menacing monikers. Instead, Williams and Spielberg only ever called the dinosaurs in Jurassic Park animals, giving them the grace and respect they deserve. Again, as animals who exist only because some billionaire human thought it would be fun to experiment with life, with existence. How unfair, how unjust, how unethical. There's your villain. And yet, here these animals are. And John Williams says, through his music, let's honor their existence. You are here. You are special. You belong because you are.

It's honestly one of the most inspiring moments of music ever created. It's right up there with Beethoven's Ninth Symphony, which also says, we all matter simply because of who we are. And here's where this music becomes even more inspiring. Jurassic Park, a film from 1993, an iconic score, a legendary partnership between Steven Spielberg and John Williams. And because it's the movie industry, everything moves at warp speed. Jurassic Park wraps. Spielberg locks the edit and sends it to Williams for scoring. Spielberg then moves on to his next film, a World War II era story of a German industrialist who fabricated a wartime factory system of labor that resulted in more than 1,200 Jewish individuals being saved from the Nazi concentration camps while simultaneously sabotaging the Nazi war effort. The film Schindler's List.

By the time Jurassic Park is locked, Spielberg is already off to Poland to shoot Schindler's List. Back in Hollywood, John Williams watches the dinosaurs and writes this incredible, iconic score, records it in studio, and sends the master tapes, yes, tapes, to Spielberg in Poland. On his way to and from set filming Schindler's List, Steven Spielberg is in the car listening to a cassette tape recording of the score for Jurassic Park. Spielberg would later say the emotional toll of making Schindler's List was almost too much for him. He said he doesn't think he could have actually made Schindler's List if not for that cassette recording of John Williams's inspiring, uplifting, majestic music that he wrote for Jurassic Park.

music, Spielberg said, that carried him to and from a place of absolute storytelling horror. Let that sink in. Here we have two films, one inspiring the other. One, a film about perceived monsters. The other, about actual human monsters. When you stop and think about that, small wonder why we love this music as much as we do.

0: The main themes from the film Jurassic Park, a score by John Williams, a performance by the LA Phil with Gustavo Dudamel conducting. Music that as he was writing it and as Steven Spielberg was making the film, John Williams and Spielberg together said, we're never going to refer to these creatures as monsters. We're never going to refer to them as beasts. They are animals. And as so happens in the Michael Crichton book that turned into the film Jurassic Park, these are creatures who existed against their own will, a creation of man. And the music reflects their majesty in spite of the human influence. And the music also reflects a majesty that belies the fear that we sometimes have when we encounter big, giant, sometimes in our minds, scary things. And it's music that Steven Spielberg said helped him continue to make his next film, which was a film about actual monsters, the film Schindler's List. Music from Jurassic Park by John Williams here on Classical California. An exploration of that score as part of Why We Love It. If you missed the episode just before this music, you can check it out at classicalcalifornia.org.
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0: That's music by Joseph Haydn, the Piano Concerto No. 4 in G Major, played by Shai Wozner, with the Danish National Symphony and Nicholas Collin conducting. 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

spending some time in the garden with Mrs. Dalloway from Three Worlds by Max Richter. We heard the ensemble La Pietà, led by Angèle Dubois. You're on Classical California Music, celebrating the natural world. It is Great Outdoors Week. And we continue with music inspired by Birdsong by Ralph Vaughan Williams, The Lark Ascending. Here's Janine Jansen and the Royal Philharmonic.

0: The bird with the most beautiful song, flying higher and higher and higher. First out of sight and then out of earshot. The Lark Ascending, music by Rafe Vaughan Williams. We heard violinist Jeanine Janssen and the Royal Philharmonic with Barry Wordsworth conducting here on Classical California.
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where music meets sky and sunlight lingers a little longer. 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

the traditional American folk song Shenandoah by performance by Lara Downs here on Classical California, getting the 7 o'clock hours music underway. I'm Brian Lauritsen. Good evening. It's music by the Nigerian composer Fela Sowande next, his African Suite played by the Chicago Sinfonietta with Paul Freeman conducting.

0: That's music by a man known as the godfather of Nigerian classical music, Fela Sowande. His African Suite, played by the Chicago Sinfonietta, with Paul Freeman conducting here on Classical California.
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The Dream of Flight. That's music by Christopher Tin. Text by Leonardo da Vinci from the oratorio on the history of flight called To Shiver the Sky. We heard the Royal Philharmonic Orchestra and Opera Chorus conducted by the composer Christopher Tin. You're on Classical California. Christopher Tin, a classical Californian himself, and you can listen to his episode by visiting our website, classicalcalifornia.org. The Dream of Flight, A Dream of Many a Bird. Here's music by Ottorino Respighi, turning bird song into orchestra music, a suite called The Birds. The Academy of St. Martin in the Fields here with Sir Neville Mariner conducting.

0: It's music by Ottorino Respighi, turning bird song into an orchestra piece. A suite called The Birds, played by the Academy of St. Martin in the Fields with Sir Neville Mariner conducting on Classical California.
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the music of Kyle Peterson, O Morning Star, performed by the Transept Consort. Timothy Campbell conducting here on Classical California, celebrating music, celebrating the natural world. It's the Great Outdoors Week here on Classical California. O Morning Star by Kyle Peterson. And taking us up to 8 o'clock, it's the finale from Antonin Dvorak's New World Symphony. Here's the Bournemouth Symphony Orchestra with Jose Serra Briere conducting.

0: It's music by Antonín Dvořák, the closing moments of his Symphony No. 9, From the New World. We're at the Bournemouth Symphony Orchestra, conducted by José Serra Briere, here on Classical California. I'm Brian Lauritz, and Laura Downs is coming up next. Have a great evening and a wonderful weekend.
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2: Happy Friday and welcome to your evening music. I'm Laura Downs and thanks for joining me this evening. To begin the music tonight, this Capriole Suite by the English composer Peter Warlock, written in 1926, inspired by 16th century dance tunes. Christopher Parkening on guitar with the Academy of St. Martin in the Fields under Iona Brown.

That charming suite was written in 1926 and takes its inspiration from dance tunes of the 16th century. Christopher Parkening on guitar with the Academy of St. Martin in the Fields under Iona Brown in the Capriol Suite by Peter Warlock. This oboe concerto by Ralph Vaughan Williams, written in 1944 during the final years of World War II, is one of the composer's most serene and pastoral works. Instead of reflecting the turmoil and tragedy of its time, this music turns inward with quiet lyricism that evokes the peace and beauty of the English countryside, maybe as a metaphor for a global state of peace and humanity. Ruth Bollister is the oboe soloist with the Elgar Chamber Orchestra under Stephen Bell.

0: Music of Pastoral Tranquility, the Oboe Concerto in A Minor by Ralph Vaughan Williams, written in 1944, a musical portrait of the English country landscapes that the composer loved so much. Ruth Ballister was the soloist with the Elgar Chamber Orchestra under Stephen Bell. Tomorrow morning at 10 o'clock, the Metropolitan Opera Saturday Matinee broadcast, chosen by listener vote, is a performance from deep in the Met archives. Verdi's Don Carlo in a recording from the year 1950. The legendary Swedish tenor Jussi Björling is Don Carlo with soprano Delia Rigal as his bride Elisabetta. Also among the cast, Cesare Siepi, Robert Merrill, and Jerome Hines. That's tomorrow morning, a recording from the archives of the Metropolitan Opera, starting at 10 o'clock here on Classical California.
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Angèle Dubaud on violin with the La Pietà Ensemble. That groundbreaking piece called Tubular Bells was heard in the soundtrack of the 1973 horror film The Exorcist. It was written by the composer Mike Oldfield when he was just 19 years old. Mozart was also a teenager when he wrote this sparkling and brilliant Symphony No. 30 in D major. We'll hear the Prague Chamber Orchestra led by Sir Charles Mackerras.

0: Exuberant sparkle in the finale of Mozart's Symphony No. 30 in D major, K202. The Prague Chamber Orchestra, led there by Sir Charles Mackerras. I'm Laura Downs, and it's evening music from Classical California, with music by Brahms at the top of the next hour.
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0: Welcome back to Evening Music. Clara Schumann took some music from a string sextet by her friend Johannes Brahms and arranged it for piano in this Theme and Variations in D minor. We'll hear a performance by Imogen Cooper.

Music by Johannes Brahms from his String Sextet No. 1, arranged by Clara Schumann for piano, as that theme and variations in D minor. A performance there by pianist Imogen Cooper. I'm Laura Downs, and you're listening to Evening Music from Classical California. Here are four evocative orchestral vignettes by the Swedish composer Lars-Erik Larsson. Lullaby wrote this music to accompany a 1938 radio broadcast of a Swedish language version of Shakespeare's play A Winter's Tale. This is the Stockholm Sinfonietta under Jan-Olav Veden.

0: Incidental music for Shakespeare's play A Winter's Tale by the Swedish composer Lars-Erik Larsson. That was the Stockholm Sinfonietta led by Jan-Olav Veden. I'm Laura Downs with your evening music from Classical California, and coming up next, one of the all-time greatest hits of the opera stage, the Toreador song from Bizet's Carmen, in just a moment.
1: 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San Francisco Opera presents Electra, a father slaughtered, a mother betrayed, and a daughter left standing in the ruins, grief-stricken, unyielding, and burning for justice. In Electra, vengeance pulses through every note as Strauss unleashes a searing psychological storm. This bold Night at the Museum-inspired production drags an ancient myth into the present. Raw, unflinching, unforgettable. Electra, June 7th through the 27th. Tickets at sfopera.org. Great ideas start with inspiration, and inspiration sounds like Classical California.

The legendary baritone José Van Damme with the John Aldiss Choir and the London Philharmonic Orchestra under Sir Georg Scholti in one of the most beloved arias in the opera repertoire, the Toreador song from Carmen by Georges Bizet. The trailblazing British composer Ethel Smythe wrote this concerto for horn and violin in 1927, a bold and ambitious late work for this composer who consistently defied convention. This is music of striking individuality, pairing the noble resonance of the horn with the lyrical agility of the violin in an unusual and compelling partnership. The soloists are Sophie Langdon on violin and Richard Watkins on French horn, with the BBC with the Philharmonic under Aureline de la Martinez.

0: A bold and vibrant work by the early 20th century British composer Ethel Smythe, a concerto for the unusual combination of French horn and violin, played there by the BBC Philharmonic under Odaline de la Martinez, with violin soloist Sophie Langdon and Richard Watkins on French horn. I'm Laura Downs with your evening music from Classical California, and your nightly lullaby is coming up now in just about 10 minutes.
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0: You're listening to Evening Music from Classical California, and this 10 o'clock hour begins with music by Robert Schumann. Schumann loved words, poetry, prose, even word games and anagrams, and his music is full of wordplay. A great example are these Abegg variations for piano. The theme is made up of the musical notes that correspond to the letters A, B, E, G, G, all of which belong to the name of a young woman who was an acquaintance of the composer's. Lise de la Salle at the piano with Schumann's Abegg Variations, Opus 1.

Lise La Salle at the piano with Robert Schumann's Abegg Variations, his very first published work. And it's time now for your nightly lullaby. Tonight, this lovely Sicilienne by Maria Teresa von Paradis in an arrangement for flute and harp

0: That beloved Sicilienne by Maria Teresa von Paradis, played by flutist Gunmila von Bahr and harpist Karin Langbo. We're celebrating that composer's birthday this evening. She was born on this day in 1759. And that was your lullaby tonight from Evening Music.
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The cellist Reri Haza, with that performance of his own original composition titled Deity Mountain, inspired by a natural landmark in the composer's home country of Albania. It's evening music from Classical California, and I'm Laura Downs. Here's music that's just now being revisited thanks to a new recording of the works of the reclusive 20th century German composer Johanna Senfter, her Ninth Symphony, inspired by a Lutheran chorale. This is the Rhineland-Pfalz German State Philharmonic under Chelsea Gallo.

0: The Symphony No. 9 in E-flat minor by the 20th century German composer Johannes Senfter, in a world premiere recording released earlier this month by the Rhineland-Pfalz German State Philharmonic under Chelsea Gallo. It's evening music from Classical California, and I'm Lara Downs. Coming up at the top of the next hour, one of the most beloved chamber works of the Romantic era, a composer's loving gift to his wife.
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0: Welcome back to Evening Music. We begin this 11 o'clock hour with one of the most beloved and beautiful chamber works of the Romantic era. Alexander Borodin wrote this string quartet as a gift for his wife, and the music conveys the feeling of an intimate love letter. This piece is a treasure trove of extraordinary melodies, especially its tight nocturne, which has become beloved far beyond the concert hall for its soaring, tender theme, music of uncommon sincerity and radiant beauty. The Takash Quartet with the String Quartet No. 2 in D major by Alexander Borodin.

0: The String Quartet No. 2 in D Major by Alexander Borodin, featuring that famous Nocturne as its third movement, music that has become beloved and familiar far outside the context of the chamber music repertoire. The Takash Quartet in that performance. I'm Laura Downs with your evening music from Classical California and music by Bach coming up next.
1: This week on SoCal Saturday Night, we're celebrating Gustavo Dudamel's 17-year tenure as music and artistic director of the LA Phil. On the program, a world premiere that looks at the world we're living in now and a massive orchestral work that looks at the natural world in all its beauty and danger. I'm Brian Lawrence, and that's the LA Phil in concert this week from 7 to 9 p.m. on SoCal Saturday Night, only on Classical California.

Bach's beloved melody, Bist du bei mir, from the Anna Magdalena Notebook. That was an arrangement for guitar played by Xufei Yang. And to end the program tonight, music by Joseph Haydn. His Symphony No. 31 was written during Haydn's early years at the Esterházy court, where the prince had recently expanded his ensemble with several exceptional horn players. Haydn responded with this symphony that proudly places the horns in the spotlight from the very first measure, opening with a brilliant fanfare that features four horns, an unusually lavish display for the time, which gives the symphony its enduring nickname, the Horn Signal Symphony. This is the Lausanne Chamber Orchestra under Jesús López Cobos.

Joseph Haydn's Symphony No. 31 in D major, nicknamed the Horn Signal Symphony, because the horn section proudly occupies the spotlight from the opening measures of the piece. We heard the Lausanne Chamber Orchestra, led by Jesus Lopez Cobos. And that brings us to the end of evening music for tonight. It's been my pleasure to put the week to bed with you, and I hope you've enjoyed all the music and the stories. I'll be back Monday evening at 8 p.m., and for now, the great music continues with Classical California all night. Good night, sleep tight, and have a beautiful tomorrow.

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1: Morning, friends. Maggie Clennon-Reberg here at Classical California in our beautiful San Francisco studio, welcoming you to the weekend. Happy Saturday. It is May 16th. Let's start the day with a little trivia concerning the three greatest things in the world: classical music, radio, and baseball. It was on this day in 1941, Robert Russell Bennett's Symphony in D for Dodgers had its radio premiere. Here's Chopin.

A nice easy start to your Saturday with a Chopin Nocturne. That's Roy Eaton at the piano from an album called The Meditative Chopin, Nocturne No. 2. Thanks for joining us here at your hometown radio station this Saturday morning. What's for breakfast? Oatmeal, bacon and eggs. Make sure you get a full serving of vitamin V.

0: Vivaldi's Violin Concerto in F Major. We heard Christopher Hogwood and the Academy of Ancient Music. The soloist is Monica Huguette this Saturday morning on listener-supported Classical California. I'm Maggie Clennon-Rieberg, and coming up next, to quote, but unfortunately not play, music of George Harrison, Here Comes the Sun.
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It's a theme from a Korean TV show called Mr. Sunshine. That was the Zurich Chamber Orchestra featuring violinist Daniel Hope. Well, composer Joaquin Rodrigo certainly brought the sunshine to San Francisco in 1958. There is a great SF connection to the piece that had its premiere in our city, featuring the gentleman for whom it was written. This is Joaquin Rodrigo's Fantasy for a Gentleman. The guitar soloist in this recording is Christopher Parkening. Andrew Litton leading the Royal Philharmonic Orchestra.

Guitarist Andres Segovia did the premier performance of this piece right here in San Francisco in 1958. Joaquin Rodrigo's Fantasy for a Gentleman. The 17th century composer Gaspar Sanz provides the framework for this piece. We heard Andrew Litton leading the Royal Philharmonic Orchestra with guitar soloist Christopher Parkening. Here's our own evening music host and resident artist Lara Downs.

0: And that's a promise of a wonderful Saturday filled with beautiful music. The Credo of Margaret Bonds. We heard Laura Downs at the piano here on Classical California.
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The Velvet Gentleman himself, French composer Eric Satie. That's an arrangement of Nocturne No. 1, and we heard the ensemble Delirium Musicum. Speaking of French, this upcoming piece is one of Joseph Haydn's 6 Paris symphonies. The concluding movement has a dance number that almost feels like a gigue. What do you think? Here is Bruno Weil and Tafelmusik with the finale of Haydn's Symphony No. 83.

0: The concluding movement of one of Franz Joseph Haydn's six Paris symphonies. It's Symphony No. 83, Bruno Weil and Tafelmusik, this Saturday morning on Classical California.
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Musical proof that Saturdays are much more fun in three-quarter time. The waltz from Tchaikovsky's Serenade for Strings, Andrew Litton and the Bournemouth Symphony Orchestra. Here comes a rondo that is attributed to Wolfgang Mozart, but it's most likely performed by, or rather composed by, one of his friends, possibly Josef Myslivicek or maybe even Christian Kannabich. Allegedly, the finale from a never-completed violin concerto. This is an arrangement for oboe, Claudio Abbado and the Mahler Chamber Orchestra, with oboe soloist Albrecht Mayer, Mozart's Rondo in D major.

0: And there it is, your Saturday morning Mozart. An arrangement of a finale from an uncompleted violin concerto. Albrecht Mayer, oboe, takes that melody. Claudia Obado and the Mahler Chamber Orchestra. Mozart's Rondo in D major on Classical California. Now it is time to buckle up. Fill your Classical California travel mug and set your GPS for destination fun. Here comes Solomon Reynolds and Saturday Morning Cartoons.
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3: Howdy, howdy, howdy. I'm Solomon Reynolds, and this is Saturday Morning Cartoons. This morning,
4: ladies do not start fights, but they can finish them.
5: Berlioz, now don't be rude.
3: Berlioz music is still getting sampled today by artists like 2 Chainz and Joel Santana. But who the heck there is Berlioz anyway? Hector Berlioz was born in France in 1803, about 30 years after Beethoven. His dad was a doctor who hoped he would also take up medicine, but Berlioz couldn't resist music. He never studied the piano. Instead, he learned to play the guitar and flute, like in this duet by Ferdinando Carulli. When Berlioz chose music over medicine, his dad didn't support him. To prove himself, Berlioz entered the Prix de Rome, the most prestigious music competition in France. He eventually won first prize with this cantata, The Death of Sardanapalus. After watching the Shakespearean actress Harriet Smithson perform, he instantly fell in love with her. For years, he was obsessed. Eventually, his love turned sour, and all that built-up emotion became his Symphonie Fantastique. The music tells the story of his passions, dreams, and frustrations.

And then Berlioz fell in love again, this time with another young woman, and even proposed to her. But while he was away studying in Italy, she chose to marry someone else. After healing his broken heart, Berlioz wrote a sequel to his fantastic symphony called Lélio, or The Return to Life.

But Berlioz didn't just write music for lovers. He also composed military music for the government. Here's the United States Marine Band performing his Grand Funeral and Triumphal Symphony. Throughout his life, Berlioz wrote French art songs. This is Villanelle from his song cycle, Summer Nights.

Berlioz was a master orchestrator, using instruments like a painter uses colors. The Te Deum is famous for its big sounds and rich orchestral colors.

In addition to instruments, Berlioz also used space to shape his music. In his Requiem, the orchestra is joined by 16 timpani, or giant drums, and four brass choirs placed at the four corners around the chorus. This music needs a large building to show its full power.

0: 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I write and produce Saturday morning cartoons with research assistant Carolina Correa and audio engineer Stephen Page, only on Classical California. 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
1: Solomon Reynolds makes the return trip this afternoon for an encore broadcast of Saturday morning cartoons this afternoon at 3:15. Here's some more from the lovable Scottish rebel Rob Roy, as interpreted by today's Focus composer, Hector Berlioz.

The Scottish rebel and folk hero Rob Roy was portrayed by Liam Neeson in a movie from 1995. Carter Burwell did the music for that, but that wasn't the original interpretation of this Scottish folk hero. Hector Berlioz created this music, and that was the overture. Alexander Gibson and the Scottish National Orchestra serving us a Rob Roy this Saturday morning on Classical California. Speaking of movies, music from the silver screen coming right up.

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1: Aileen Chan leads the San Francisco Symphony in a program of dreams, longing, and luminous color. 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
0: 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Tell us who you're grateful for on our website.

Cellist Yo-Yo Ma coming to town here in San Francisco in just a week or two for a one-night-only performance with the San Francisco Symphony. I believe the date is June 2nd. Here he is with music of John Williams, the main title from Williams' 7 Years in Tibet. Love movie music? Why wouldn't you? After all, we are Hollywood's classical music station, and there's more where that came from. Movie Magic Radio. It's a stream you can check out on our app and our website. Here's Handel.

0: William Christie and Les Arts Florissants giving us a Concerto Grosso by George Friedrich Handel. It's something that he wrote to fit in between the acts of his larger works for the operatic stage. And speaking of operas, keep that in mind as we let the games begin.
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2: 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The Barber of Seville, a little charm, a little chaos, and a barber who never met a problem he couldn't outwit. 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
0: So far, so good this Saturday morning. I'm glad you're here, and I'm hoping you're having a wonderful time. I'm Maggie Clennon-Reberg, and... Hey, hold the phone. That song, is that classical music or something else? Well, that jaunty little tune can mean only one thing. It's time to play Classical California's favorite musical game show, Which Is It?, where you decide if a word or phrase is classical music or something else. Ready to play? Today's category, oh, it's a good one. Opera by Wagner or video game? And here's the question. God of War, which is it?

Now, if you guessed video game, achievement unlocked, Bear McCreary's high-intensity score to the 2022 release of God of War Ragnarok, exploring the mythic nine realms in search of an answer and allies. Sounds pretty darn Wagnerian to me, rather like the fourth segment of Wagner's epic Ring Cycle, where the gods get their comeuppance in Götterdämmerung, or Twilight of the Gods. Here's the Rhine Journey.

0: The gods get their comeuppance in the fourth installment of Richard Wagner's epic ring cycle, Götterdämmerung. That's Siegfried's Rhine Journey. Joanne Folletta and the Buffalo Philharmonic Orchestra. If opera is your jam, you're in luck. It's Saturday, and we will feature the Saturday matinee broadcast from the Metropolitan Opera coming up at 10 a.m. It's a listener's choice, a performance from November 1950, Verdi's Don Carlo, right here on Classical California.
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Have you ever actually looked up the words of the Hogwarts school theme song? Don't. It's really funny. The Hogwarts hymn from Patrick Doyle. It's the fourth in the franchise, Harry Potter and the Goblet of Fire, the composer leading the Royal Philharmonic Orchestra. The pianist from whom we will hear next is Jonathan Biss, and good old JB and his mom are featured in a post on our website about musical moms. You should check that out while you listen to Jonathan Biss perform Beethoven's Piano Sonata No. 7.

0: Pianist Jonathan Biss is featured on a website post right now on our classicalcalifornia.org site. It's about musical families. You can hear him giving a masterclass with his mom. That was him at the piano, Beethoven's Piano Sonata No. 7. And speaking of musical families, coming up next, we will hear the piece that was Felix Mendelssohn's dad's favorite.
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It was a favorite of Felix Mendelssohn's dad, his trumpet overture in C. Felix's, that is, not his dad's. Claudio Abbado and the London Symphony Orchestra giving us a little Mendelssohn this Saturday morning on Classical California. I'm Maggie Clennon-Reberg. 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
1: Eileen Chan leads the San Francisco Symphony in a program of dreams, longing, and luminous color. 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

0: We're coming to you from the Metropolitan Opera House in New York City. I'm Deborah Lou Harder, and you, our radio audience, have selected today's Saturday matinee. 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The golden-voiced Swedish tenor starred alongside Delia Regal, Cesare Siepi, Fedora Barbieri, Robert Merrill, and Jerome Hines, with maestro Fritz Stiedry leading the Met Orchestra and chorus in Verdi's magisterial score. Stay with us.
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0: This is Deborah Lou Harder, and I'm with our commentator, Iris Siff. We offered an all-Verdi lineup for our listeners' choice options this season, and our voters went for a real opera lover's opera, Ira, with this historic Don Carlo, starring the great Jussi Björling.
2: This was the Met's first ever broadcast of Don Carlo, and its first broadcast under Rudolf Bing as general manager. Hard to believe, but the opera was unfamiliar to most listeners at the time. The production premiered on opening night just 5 days before this broadcast, and it was even televised, but sadly, no kinescope survives.
0: So I'm grateful to have the radio broadcast to share. These days, we often hear the five-act version of Don Carlo, sometimes in French, but in 1950, the Met chose to present it in Verdi's four-act Italian version with additional cuts. Here's the synopsis for Act One, beginning with some backstory. As part of a peace treaty between Spain and France, the Spanish prince Don Carlo and the French princess Elizabeth of Valois were betrothed. They fell in love. But then, the arrangement changed so that Elizabeth had to marry Carlo's widowed father instead, King Philip II of Spain. Act One of the opera begins in a monastery, where a mysterious friar presides over the tomb of Carlo's grandfather, the Emperor Charles. Carlo comes there to seek solace, heartbroken over losing Elizabeth. He confides in his friend Rodrigo, the Marquis of Poza, and Rodrigo urges him to leave the country. He should go to Flanders, where he can help the people who are suffering under Spanish rule. The two men pledge themselves to this cause. In the next scene, ladies of the court gather in the garden, where the Princess Eboli entertains them with a song. Rodrigo distracts Eboli with flattery, while setting up a private meeting between Elizabeth and Carlo. Carlo approaches Elizabeth formally, requesting the queen's help in obtaining the king's permission to go to Flanders. But soon he confesses that he's still in love with her. In spite of her own feelings, Elizabeth refuses to dishonor his father, the king, and Carlo rushes away in despair. When King Philip arrives and finds the queen unattended, he banishes her lady-in-waiting, who should have been with her. Elizabeth bids a sad farewell to her friend. As the rest of the court leaves, Philip orders Rodrigo to stay behind and asks why he's never sought a reward for his service to the throne. Rodrigo takes this opportunity to speak on behalf of the people of Flanders and beg for their freedom. While Philip dismisses this as naive, he's impressed by Rodrigo's integrity. Philip lets down his guard, confiding his suspicions about the relationship between his wife and his son, and asking Rodrigo to keep an eye on them. But as the act ends, he warns Rodrigo to beware of the Grand Inquisitor. Let's talk about the musical highlights, Ira. After a very somber opening with the monks and the friar, we have an aria for Carlo.
2: And Björling's unmistakable voice is in superb form. What strikes one is the urgency of his delivery in the recitative, and then the plangent heartbreak during the aria, as he remembers first seeing Elizabeth, io la vidi, and then despairing over losing her.
0: After Rodrigo arrives, we come to the famous duet, Dio che nell'alma infondere. They vow loyalty to their cause and to each other.
2: The main melody becomes a sort of friendship theme for the two, and it follows them throughout the opera, taking on different emotional dynamics. Baritone Robert Merrill was 33 at this time, the legendary beauty of his instrument at its freshest, and we can hear the audience's excitement discovering this thrilling duet.
0: The next scene opens with a women's chorus and a little aria for the Princess Eboli, known as the Veil Song.
2: Veil Song gives the mezzo a chance to toss off some Spanish-style florid music. The aria was trimmed here, Barbieri singing only the first strophe, which she gives her customary spirited delivery.
0: There's also a beautiful arioso for Rodrigo as he convinces Elizabeth to meet with Carlo. But the drama heats up with a duet between Elizabeth and Carlo.
2: Bierling displays his gifts as a singing actor, his delivery permeated with Carlo's unfulfilled desire and desperation. And Dilly Regal captures Elizabeth's deep sadness and forced restraint until she finally gives vent to her frustration and pushes Carlo to face reality.
0: And we sense how alone Elizabeth feels in her poignant aria of farewell to her lady-in-waiting. The act concludes with a fascinating duet for Rodrigo and King Philip, two very complex men.
2: Rodrigo speaks plainly to the king about leaving a legacy of tyranny and death. And astonishingly, Philip does not punish him, but rather confides in him. The duet is layered with subtle emotional dynamics, Philip feeling he can trust Rodrigo, Rodrigo hoping to use this trust to advance his political ideals.
0: But the final message we'll hear is the king's warning about the Grand Inquisitor, Tiguarda. We'll hear in order of appearance Lubin Vichy as the friar, you see Bierling as Don Carlo, and Robert Merrill as Rodrigo. Fedora Barbieri is Princess Eboli, Anne Bollinger is the page Tebaldo, Delia Regal is Elizabeth of Valois, and Cesare Siepi is King Philip II of Spain. Fritz Stiedry conducted the Metropolitan Opera Orchestra and Chorus in this performance on November 11, 1950. Here is Act 1 of Verdi's Don Carlo, your listener's choice broadcast.

0: The king warns Rodrigo, his new confidant, to beware of the Grand Inquisitor. That was Act One of Verdi's Don Carlo in a Metropolitan Opera performance from 1950, this year's Listener's Choice broadcast. And now we'll hear Act Two. The first scene takes place at midnight in the royal garden. Carlo awaits the queen, having received a note inviting him to a tryst. He doesn't realize that the note was from Princess Eboli, who believes he's in love with her. When she appears wearing a dark veil, Carlo mistakes her for Elizabeth and expresses his passion until he realizes his error. Eboli quickly guesses that he's in love with the queen and is beside herself with jealous fury. Rodrigo arrives and tries to defend his friend, but Eboli is determined to ruin Carlo. After she leaves, Rodrigo, worried, urges Carlo to hand over any documents that might incriminate him. Carlo hesitates, aware that Rodrigo has found favor with the king, but decides to trust his friend. The next scene takes place in a plaza where a massive crowd has gathered, and the royal court arrives for an auto da fe, a public sentencing and burning of heretics. Suddenly, Carlo leads in a delegation of Flemish deputies who plead with the king for mercy on their people. When Philip refuses, Carlo asks to be allowed to rule Flanders himself, but Philip denies him this too. Enraged, Carlo draws his sword to attack his father. Only Rodrigo steps forward to protect the king. Carlo is stunned by what seems like his friend's betrayal. The king rewards Rodrigo by elevating him to the rank of duke, then orders the auto da fe to proceed. As the act ends, we hear a celestial voice welcoming the victims to heaven. Let's go back and talk through some of the music, Ira. There's a duet between Carlo and Eboli that turns into a trio when Rodrigo arrives.
1: Eboli's music is full of jealousy and rage. Her deep, seething phrases smolder before exploding in the finale as she threatens Carlo. Barbieri cuts loose in this scene, creating a great deal of excitement.
0: But the scene ends with a friendship theme as Carlo places his faith in Rodrigo. The next scene is monumental, Ira.
1: We'll hear the audience applaud the spectacle of the setting for the auto da fe with the full Met chorus assembled. I remember its dazzling effect, the excitement of the choral outcry, the blaring brass. And the scene features one of Verdi's favorite devices, private emotions and struggles being played out against a vast public backdrop. In this case, that backdrop is also grotesque, given that the people are celebrating executions. The most beautiful music belongs to the Flemish envoy, six bass voices in unison pleading on behalf of their people. It develops into a powerful concertato for the full company.
0: When Philip denies Carlo's wishes, it's hard to know if his reasons are political or personal.
1: And when Rodrigo disarms Carlo, we hear the friendship theme in the orchestra again, but this time it's full of sadness.
0: The celebratory music comes back, and then a somber march, as the heretics are led to their death.
1: But out of this heavy, dirge-like music rises a beautiful major key melody, the celestial voice, Verdi's gesture of compassion for the oppressed. And as that voice, we're hearing soprano Lucina Mara, who made her Met debut with this run. She went on to become a regular with the company for over four decades. Mm.
0: In order of vocal appearance, we'll hear Jussi Björling as Carlo, Fedora Barbieri as Eboli, and Robert Merrill as Rodrigo. Emery Darcy is a herald. Cesare Siepi is King Philip. Delia Rigal is Elizabeth. Anne Bollinger is Tebaldo. And Lucina Mara is the celestial voice. Fritz Stiedry conducts the Metropolitan Opera Orchestra and Chorus in this broadcast of Don Carlo from November 11th, 1950. Let's hear Act Two.

0: A celestial voice welcomes the victims of the auto da fe to heaven. That was Act Two of Verdi's Don Carlo, a Metropolitan Opera performance from November 11th, 1950. We heard Jussi Björling in the title role, Delia Rigal as Elizabeth, Cesare Siepi as Philip, Fedora Barbieri as Ebeli, and Robert Merrill as Rodrigo, with the Metropolitan Opera Chorus and Orchestra conducted by Fritz Stiedry. 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
1: What a startling and personal touch from Verdi, that voice from heaven, transcending the power of the church and the state, inviting these poor souls to enjoy the peace of the Lord.
0: I'm Deborah Lou Harder, here with commentator Ira Siff. Coming up in this intermission, we'll go back in time to hear a brief comment from the Met's first Don Carlo, tenor Giovanni Martinelli. And we'll hear from a current star, baritone Carlos Alvarez, who's portraying the legendary artist Diego Rivera in the Met premiere of Gabriela Elena Franck's opera, El Último Sueño de Frida y Diego. Stay with us. 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

0: Christian Matalaru leads the San Francisco Symphony in Antonin Dvorak's New World Symphony, a work inspired by the composer's impressions of America. 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
2: We're listening to a Metropolitan Opera performance from 1950, Don Carlo by Giuseppe Verdi, with a libretto by Joseph Méry and Camille Dulocle, in an Italian translation by Achille de Lozier and Angelo Zanardini, based on the play by Friedrich Schiller. The production was by Margaret Webster, designed by Rolf Gerard. Thank you to everyone who voted in this year's Listener's Choice. Reading your comments is always a highlight for us. Not surprisingly, Buerling, or Juicy UC Buerling, as listener Dora Burrell of WGUC in Cincinnati calls him, is a major reason people chose this broadcast.
3: We even have listeners like Paul Galbraith of our hometown WQXR and Vicki Walshine of WETA in Washington, D.C., who belong to Buerling fan societies.
2: The other stars have their fans too, of course. Paul Tuckman, listening to us on KUAT in Tucson, Arizona, says, "I grew up wanting to be Robert Merrill." And many people praised the cast across the board, like John Costello, who tunes into WAMC in Albany and raves, "This extraordinary cast performs Verdi's most beautiful opera with tonal nuances that exceed every studio recording or live performance I've heard."
3: Deborah, it's clear from these comments how knowledgeable a lot of our radio audience is. In fact, several people nodded to the historic importance of this broadcast.
2: Yes, Suzanne Franklin, listening to KUSC in California, added, "Blessings upon Rudolf Bing, who made it possible to hear this masterpiece." And as always, many voters talked about how difficult the choice was. Theo Smith wrote to us from Canada, where he hears us on the CBC, saying, "They all have much to offer. It's too bad you won't do a 24-hour marathon." Thank you again to everyone who voted. We loved hearing from you.
3: And speaking of this wonderful cast, there's an interesting historical footnote about Cesare Siepi as Philip. Rudolf Bing originally wanted Bulgarian-based Boris Christoph for the role, but Christoph was denied a visa to enter the country due to the McCarthy Red Scare. So Bing turned to Siepi, who was only 27 years old and relatively unknown outside Italy. Siepi went on to become a Met favorite, giving almost 500 performances over the next couple of decades.
2: He was the youngest member of the principal cast we're hearing, but his voice had plenty of regal authority. On the subject of celebrated singers, the performance we're hearing today was the Met's first broadcast of Don Carlo, but this was not the Met's premiere run of the opera. That took place in 1920, starring Italian tenor Giovanni Martinelli, a Met mainstay in the title role, opposite Rosa Ponzel. 30 years later, during this 1950 broadcast of Don Carlo, Martinelli reminisced briefly during the intermission in response to Eleanor Belmont, founder of the Met Guild, asking him for his memories of the premiere.
4: "I'm afraid, Mrs. Belmont, I have no special anecdotes or incidents to tell of. All I can say is that everyone worked very hard to make it as fine a production as possible. Such a work needs good voices and careful, accurate preparation in all departments. I'm sure you will agree that the production we are hearing today has been fortunate in that respect. The first time, December 23rd, 1920, we did the original five-act version with ballet. The following season, we did Verdi's revision in four acts, but kept the ballet. That year, the part of King Philip was sung by the great basso Shalyapin. The work was retained in the Metropolitan Repertory, I think, only 3 seasons. But I believe the present-day public is better prepared to understand and accept this opera, for the reason that Verdi's late operas, Otello and Falstaff, have at last come into their own. And as a result, we can now see in works like Don Carlo, the Verdi who was evolving toward the fullest flowering of his genius. I rejoice today at this opportunity to greet my many friends, known and unknown.
2: Giovanni Martinelli, star of the 1920 Met premiere of Verdi's Don Carlo, speaking to the radio audience in 1950.
3: Such a treat, a little treasure from our broadcast archives.
2: A vibrant contemporary opera just had its Met premiere on Thursday, El Último Sueño de Frida y Diego by Gabriela Lena Frank. It stars Isabel Leonard and Carlos Alvarez as the iconic Mexican artists Frida Kahlo and Diego Rivera, who, in this libretto by Nilo Cruz, experience an otherworldly reunion on the Day of the Dead.
3: Kahlo and Rivera's lives were inseparable from their art, and the relationship was complicated. Removing it from the realm of literal depiction actually intensifies the dynamics between them.
2: I had a chance to speak with Carlos Alvarez recently. The Spanish baritone established himself at the Met, singing many of the great Verdi roles. I asked him about portraying Diego Rivera, a real-life figure from more recent history.
5: Actually, he was very controversial, and it didn't help if I had to judge him as a person. What I do every single time that I go on stage and I have to, let's say, create a character, I try to understand them, first of all. Because if I judge them from an ethical point of view, perhaps it would be more difficult for me to believe that I'm the person.
2: Describe your character, Diego Rivera, as we meet him at the beginning of the opera.
5: He's a sick man. He was 67 when he died. Mm-hmm. He's looking for his last chance of get together with Frida. Not a reconciliation, but the last opportunity to get together, because he has the feeling that he's going to die. And that's why he asks for permission to Katrina to make Frida come back to the life.
2: Katrina, just for our listeners, is the trickster keeper of the dead souls.
5: Yeah.
2: What about the vocal writing that Gabriela Elena Frank gives your character?
5: I'm very grateful that she chose a baritone voice for being Diego's voice. A baritone voice for Diego makes it, let's say, more credible, more near to the audience.
2: Mm-hmm. Yeah.
5: As strong characters, lower voices as a mezzo for Frida and a baritone for Diego, perhaps the best ones. Actually, when Gabriela Frank made some duets, Frida is always lower than Diego.
2: Oh.
5: And that makes me to use a higher vocal range. And I feel comfortable with that.
2: The real life, Diego and Frida had a very tempestuous marriage. How is the relationship between the two artists developed in this opera?
5: They have time enough to tell each other what they think about their relationship. They create a wonderful atmosphere, making a transition from a good relationship into an impossible relationship. It's not only a love story. It's a wonderful suspense story, because you never know what's going to happen when you are talking about death and life.
2: The composer has created a huge sonic world around these characters' journey with colorful orchestration, a large chorus. There's a large troupe of dancers in this production.
5: Yes.
2: How has it been for you to play and sing your part within these big forces?
5: Actually, it's a wonderful feeling when you look around and there are so many good people making their best to create a wonderful piece. I have to say that the whole cast is fantastic. Not only the big characters, but the villagers, dancers are fantastic. The chorus has a wonderful part. It's always present when things are happening. And they are relating at the same time part of the story. And then we just follow the libretto, that it's full of emotions, full of poetry. I mean, from the very beginning, I had the feeling that it was going to be a fantastic show.
2: Carlos Alvarez, who's playing the role of Diego Rivera, opposite Isabel Leonard as Frida Kahlo in El Último Sueño de Frida y Diego by composer Gabriel Elena Frank and librettist Nilo Cruz. This Met premiere production is by Brazilian choreographer Deborah Kolker, and music director Yannick Nézet-Séguin is leading the Met Opera Orchestra and Chorus.
3: It's an incredibly evocative score. Frank gives us a sense of place, Mexico, but also transcends it to create a world with its own reality.
2: The opera will be our live Saturday matinee broadcast in 2 weeks on May 30th, when it will also be shown in movie theaters worldwide, live in HD. There are only 3 weeks remaining in the current Met season. In addition to El Último Sueño de Frida y Diego, Verdi's La Traviata and Puccini's Turandot are on stage. You can find out more and buy tickets at our box office, by phone at 212-362-6000, or through our website, metopera.org. Metopera.org is also full of information about next season's lineup. And you can find our subscription streaming service, Met Opera On Demand, which offers instant access to over 900 exciting Met performances, including a treasure trove of historic radio broadcasts like today's Don Carlo, plus telecasts and videos from our Live in HD series. 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Coming up soon, the final two acts of Don Carlo. German poet and playwright Friedrich Schiller was an inspiration to countless composers with his romantic views on nature, beauty, morality, and freedom. A famous non-operatic example, Beethoven's Ninth Symphony, which premiered in 1824 and featured Schiller's poem, The Ode to Joy.

opera composers found Schiller's plays to be a rich source for music drama. For instance, Rossini, with his 1829 masterpiece, Guillaume Tell.

Several years later, Donizetti turned to Schiller for Maria Stuarda, with its fictional but thrilling confrontation between Mary, Queen of Scots, and Elizabeth of England.

Then came Verdi. People often talk about how he revered Shakespeare, but Schiller's plays figured in no fewer than 5 Verdi operas. I Masnadieri, Giovanna d'Arco, Luisa Miller, La Forza del Destino, and Don Carlos. And in the next century, Puccini's interest was piqued by Schiller's adaptation of a play by Carlo Gozzi, Turandot, Prinzessin von China. Puccini's Turandot, starring Anna Perozzi, Brian Jade, Angel Blue, and John Relier, conducted by Oksana Liniv, will be our matinee broadcast next Saturday, live from the Met.

0: We're coming to you from the Metropolitan Opera with your listener's choice broadcast, Verdi's Don Carlo, in a historic performance from 1950. I'm Deborah Lou Harder with commentator Ira Siff, and we're about to hear Act 3 now. It begins with King Philip, alone in his study, after a sleepless night, heartsick that his wife does not love him, and at a loss over his son's betrayal. He has summoned the Grand Inquisitor, a formidable man, old and blind. Philip asks him if it would be a mortal sin to have his own son killed. The Grand Inquisitor assures him of absolution. But then the Inquisitor demands that he hand over the heretic, Rodrigo. Philip refuses, and the two men part on uneasy terms. Soon, Elizabeth bursts in, demanding justice. Her jewel case has been stolen. But Philip reveals that he has it. Pulling Carlo's portrait from it, he accuses the queen of adultery. She collapses, and Eboli and Rodrigo rush in to help her. Eboli is now overcome with remorse, and once she's alone with the queen, she confesses that she gave the jewel case to the king out of jealousy, and worse, that she has been the king's mistress. Elizabeth offers her a choice between going into exile or taking the veil. Eboli resolves to herself that in her last day before entering the convent, she will save Carlo. In the next scene, Rodrigo comes to Carlo in prison to tell him he has taken the blame for the Flemish insurrection so that Carlo can live on to become a great ruler. From the shadows, an assassin shoots Rodrigo. When Philip arrives to free his son, Carlo accuses him of having Rodrigo murdered. Meanwhile, a mob has gathered to storm the prison and free the prince. King Philip's life is now in danger, but the arrival of the Grand Inquisitor terrifies the crowd into submission as the act ends. Let's go back to the top of the act, Ira, and King Philip's magnificent scena.
1: It begins with an extended orchestral introduction with sobbing grace notes, a mournful cello solo, and obsessive circular string figures. Philip keeps returning to the thought, Ella jamai m'amò, she never loved me. In between, we follow him on a painful journey of isolation, weariness, paranoia. Cesare Siepi's tear-filled vocal coloration paints such a vivid picture of the helplessness that lies beneath the king's facade of power.
0: This is followed by the chilling duet with the Grand Inquisitor, almost like a duel for two basses.
1: Siepi is paired with, or should I say against, American bass Jerome Hines. His imposing voice makes a formidable match for Siepi, as the Inquisitor does for the king. Philip once again feels powerless, crying out, so the throne must always bow to the altar.
0: And he's also unable to prevail in his confrontation with Elizabeth. There's a beautiful quartet as Philip reproaches himself for doubting her honor.
1: The final burst of emotion in this scene comes from Eboli, her famous aria, O Don Fatale, as she curses the fatal gift of her beauty, which has brought her such grief. This torrent of self-loathing gives way to a tender melody filled with remorse for what she's done to Elizabeth. Then the aria builds again to a thrilling finish as Eboli decides to save Carlo.
0: And the second scene of the act finds Carlo languishing in prison. In spite of everything, he's happy to see Rodrigo. But Rodrigo has come to sacrifice himself for their cause.
1: Sadly, the first of Rodrigo's two arias was cut. In the aria we do hear, Rodrigo assures Carlo that he dies happy, knowing Carlo will be a savior for Spain and Flanders. Between the two verses of this beautiful melody, the friendship theme is heard one last time.
0: But the act ends with everyone on their knees before the king and the Inquisitor. In order of vocal appearance, we'll hear Cesare Siepi as Philip, Paul Frank as the Count of Lerma, and Jerome Hines as the Grand Inquisitor. Delia Regal is Elizabeth, Fedora Barbieri is Eboli, Robert Merrill is Rodrigo, and Jussi Buerling is Carlo. In this performance from November 11, 1950, the Metropolitan Opera Orchestra and Chorus were led by Fritz Stiedry. Here is Act 3 of Verdi's Don Carlo.

0: Then bend your up here.
1: Il gatto di Carlo.

0: The Grand Inquisitor has subdued the people that stormed the prison for their prince. That was Act 3 of Don Carlo by Verdi, and now for the opera's final act. It takes place at the monastery by the tomb of Carlo's grandfather, the Emperor. Elizabeth waits for Carlo there, and when he arrives, he's finally able to put aside his passion for Elizabeth. Rodrigo's sacrifice has inspired him to take up the Flemish cause with renewed zeal. He and Elizabeth are saying their final farewells when they are caught together by the king and the Inquisitor, whose soldiers attack Carlo. Suddenly, the mysterious friar appears, declaring that peace can be found only in heaven. Philip and the Inquisitor recognize his voice as the late emperor's, and everyone is overcome by terror as the emperor draws his grandson into the tomb. And that's the famously mysterious way this opera ends. This act begins with Elizabeth's great aria, Tu che le vanità, as she addresses the soul of the emperor. You who knew the vanities of the world.
1: Elizabeth has endured so much, and now she asks the emperor to carry her tears to the throne of the Lord. As she waits for Carlo, we hear themes evoking the love they shared. They vowed to each other an eternal love, which lasted only one day. She bids farewell to her youth and happiness now, seeking only the peace that death will bring.
0: And in her final duet with Carlo, we can see how both of them are glad to turn away from their pain and embrace the higher cause for which Rodrigo sacrificed himself.
1: The music turns heroic, martial, as they bolster their resolve. And the duet ends with a stunning ethereal melody as they anticipate an everlasting future together in heaven, finding the joy that eluded them on earth.
0: The denouement after this is breathtakingly swift. The arrival of Philip and the Inquisitor, the attack, and the appearance of the dead emperor.
1: We'll hear Elizabeth cry out on a sustained high B, delivered powerfully by Dilly Regal, as Carlo is dragged into the tomb of Charles V.
0: In order of vocal appearance, we'll hear Delia Regal as Elizabeth, Jussi Björling as Carlo, Cesare Siepi as Philip, Jerome Hines as the Grand Inquisitor, and Lubin Vichy as the Friar, or the Emperor Charles. Fritz Stiedry conducts the Metropolitan Opera Orchestra and Chorus in this broadcast from November 11th, 1950. Here is the conclusion of Verdi's Don Carlo.

forte servoglia, ma

0: Everyone is terrified as Emperor Charles V, father of King Philip and grandfather of Don Carlo, pulls the prince into his tomb. We've heard Don Carlo by Verdi in a performance that took place at the Metropolitan Opera House in New York City on November 11th, 1950. It starred Jussi Björling in the title role, Delia Rigal as Elizabeth, Cesare Siepi as King Philip, Fedora Barbieri as Eboli, Robert Merrill as Rodrigo, and Jerome Hines as the Grand Inquisitor. Fritz Stiedry conducted the Met Orchestra and chorus in this performance that you, our radio audience, picked as your listener's choice this year.
1: Thanks so much to all of you who voted. It's always a joy to hear Don Carlo, and we got to relive the Met's first broadcast of this masterpiece with the incomparable Jussi Björling in the title role.
0: I'm Deborah Lou Harder, and Ira Siff is our commentator. Our operations director is John Kurzweil, and the broadcast engineers are Christopher Grahan and Ed Hartley. Our senior radio producer and editor is Ellen Keel, and the show producer is Christine Goss, with producers William Berger and Natalie Renfro. We had production assistants from Rachel Gerby and Yolanda Williams. The executive producer is Mia Bongiovanni. The Metropolitan Opera's principal guest conductor is Daniele Rustioni. The Jeanette Lerman Neubauer music director is Yannick Nézet-Séguin. And the Maria Manetti Schrem General Manager is Peter Gelb. Ira, thanks so much for being with me for this epic listener's choice.
1: Oh, thank you, Deborah. It was wonderful. And I'm so looking forward to next week's broadcast, Puccini's final masterpiece. Mm.
0: Yes, please join us next week for a live broadcast of Puccini's Turandot, starring Anna Perozzi, Brian Jade, Angel Blue, and John Relier, conducted by Oksana Leniv. That's Saturday, May 23rd at 1 p.m. Eastern Time. 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
3: Good afternoon. Welcome to Classical California. I'm Solomon Reynolds, and thanks for tuning in. If you're enjoying today's Saturday matinee broadcast at the Met, tune in next week for the penultimate broadcast, Puccini's Turandot. That's next Saturday at 10 a.m. And if you can't wait that long for opera, tune in tomorrow night at 9 o'clock for The Opera Show with Jennifer Miller-Hemmel. Back to the music now with six waltzes by Johannes Brahms, which he wrote while living in the city of waltzes, Vienna. The Box and Chung Piano Duo perform.

Six Waltzes by Johannes Brahms for piano four hands. The Box and Chung Piano Duo performed on Classical California. Today, Joseph Haydn is known as the father of the symphony. He wrote over 100 of them. Here's one of the first ones he wrote. Haydn Symphony No. 1, performed by Sinfonia Finlandia.

0: Patrick Galois and Sinfonia Finlandia performed Joseph Haydn's Symphony No. 1 on Classical California. I'm Solomon Reynolds. Coming up, some of the most enduring and popular music composed by Edvard Grieg.
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2: San Francisco Opera presents Elektra, a father slaughtered, a mother betrayed, and a daughter left standing in the ruins, grief-stricken, unyielding, and burning for justice. 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

Ancient English dancing music. David Follis and the Toronto Consort performed Bella Mira and Emperor of the Moon from John Playford's Dancing Master. I'm Solomon Reynolds, and this is Classical California. Thanks for tuning in this Saturday afternoon. There's classical music that's excellent, but known and cherished by just a niche group of fans. And then there's classical music that transcends genre mold, music that becomes embedded in the DNA of popular culture. Music anyone would recognize anywhere, like the first four notes of Beethoven's Fifth Symphony, Also Sprach Zarathustra from 2001 A Space Odyssey, or even the Rabbit of Seville from Looney Tunes. Up next is exactly that kind of music. This is among the most beloved compositions in the repertoire, Edvard Grieg's incidental music for the play Peer Gynt. You've heard this before, right?

0: Herbert Blumstedt and the San Francisco Symphony performed some of the most popular classical music out there. Edvard Grieg's Peer Gynt Suite No. 1 on Classical California. I'm Solomon Reynolds.
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selection from Handel's Water Music, Suite No. 1. Ricardo Muti led the Berlin Philharmonic on Classical California. Perfect music for this month, splash pads are opening up. If you're in Southern California and looking for something to do, go to parks.lacounty.gov for a list of splash pads near you. I'm Solomon Reynolds, and thanks for tuning in this Saturday afternoon. During Mozart's formative years, let's say the first 20 or so of his life, he composed when the Gallant style was in vogue. A reaction to complex counterpoint of the Baroque era, the Gallant focused on simplicity and immediacy. Leopold Mozart, in a letter to his son, told him to write something simply short, easy, popular. He went on, "Do you perhaps think you are demeaning yourself with such things? Doing it this way is more difficult than all the most incomprehensible harmonic progressions and almost unperformable melodies." It's against that backdrop you'll find the context for Mozart's Violin Sonata No. 36, nicknamed For Beginners. It's easy enough for an amateur to play, and by, but has enough artistic integrity for professionals to record. And they are violinist Alina Ibragimova and pianist Cedric Tiburcien. Mozart's Violin Sonata No. 36.

0: Mozart's Violin Sonata No. 36, nicknamed For Beginners, violinist Alina Ibragimova and pianist Cedric Tiberghien performed on Classical California. 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
2: The Peninsula Symphony brings season 77 to a radiant close. From the surging overture of Wagner's The Flying Dutchman to the warmth of Brahms' Symphony No. 2, capped off with 2024's Klein Competition winner Pearl de Lamotte in Clark's Viola Sonata. A season to savor ends in a burst of brilliance. 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

Rupert Goff led the Royal Philharmonic Orchestra and the Choir of Royal Holloway. You heard Paradise from Ole Yalo's Dreamweaver. The composer played the piano in that recording. I'm Solomon Reynolds. Thanks for joining me today on Classical California. If you're a fan of music from the Baroque era, tune in tomorrow morning at 9 o'clock for A Musical Offering with Alan Chapman. A Musical Offering airs each Sunday from 9 to 11 on Classical California. Something you might hear on the program is next. This is Johann Sebastian Bach's Orchestral Suite No. 3. Giovanni Antonini conducts Il Giardino Armonico

Soloists join Giovanni Antonini and Il Giardino Armonico for Bach's Orchestral Suite No. 3 on Classical California. Topping off the hour with a selection from a comic opera by French Romantic composer Emmanuel Chabrier. And this music had a lot of famous admirers, like Maurice Ravel, who claimed he could play the entire thing from memory, and Igor Stravinsky. Sir John Elliott Gardner conducts the Vienna Philharmonic. This is a selection from The Reluctant King. Thank you.

0: A selection from the opera The Reluctant King by Emmanuel Chabrier. Sir John Eliot Gardner led the Vienna Philharmonic on Classical California. I'm Solomon Reynolds.
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Seiji Ozawa with the Boston Symphony Orchestra performed the Ketty Valse from Gabriel Fauré's Dolly Suite. This is Classical California, and I'm Solomon Reynolds. Thanks for tuning in this Saturday afternoon. It's around 3 o'clock. Coming up at 3:15, it's today's edition of Saturday Morning Cartoons, all about one of classical music's best-known lover boys. Right now, another one of them. Here's the Piano Sonata No. 25 by Ludwig van Beethoven.

0: Angela Hewitt with Beethoven's Piano Sonata No. 25 on Classical California. Coming up next, it's Saturday Morning Cartoons.
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0: Howdy, howdy, howdy. I'm Solomon Reynolds, and this is Saturday Morning Cartoons. This morning,
3: ladies do not start fights, but they can finish them.
4: Berlioz, don't be rude.
0: Berlioz's music is still getting sampled today by artists like 2 Chainz and Joel Santana. But who the heck there is Berlioz anyway? Hector Berlioz was born in France in 1803, about 30 years after Beethoven. His dad was a doctor who hoped he would also take up medicine, but Berlioz couldn't resist music. He never studied the piano. Instead, he learned to play the guitar and flute, like in this duet by Ferdinando Carulli. When Berlioz chose music over medicine, his dad didn't support him. To prove himself, Berlioz entered the Prix de Rome, the most prestigious music competition in France. He eventually won first prize with this cantata, The Death of Sardanapalus. After watching the Shakespearean actress Harriet Smithson perform, he instantly fell in love with her. For years, he was obsessed. Eventually, his love turned sour, and all that built-up emotion became his Symphonie Fantastique. The music tells the story of his passions, dreams, and frustrations.

And then Berlioz fell in love again, this time with another young woman, and even proposed to her. But while he was away studying in Italy, she chose to marry someone else. After healing his broken heart, Berlioz wrote a sequel to his fantastic symphony called Lélio, or The Return to Life.

But Berlioz didn't just write music for lovers. He also composed military music for the government. Here's the United States Marine Band performing his Grand Funeral and Triumphal Symphony. Throughout his life, Berlioz wrote French art songs. This is Villanelle from his song cycle, Summer Nights.

Berlioz was a master orchestrator, using instruments like a painter uses colors. The Te Deum is famous for its big sounds and rich orchestral colors.

In addition to instruments, Berlioz also used space to shape his music. In his Requiem, the orchestra is joined by 16 timpani, or giant drums, and four brass choirs placed at the four corners around the chorus. This music needs a large building to show its full power.

I'm Solomon Reynolds. I write and produce Saturday morning cartoons with research assistant Carolina Correa and audio engineer Stephen Page, only on Classical California. Tune in or out of your car next Saturday morning. Each of those episodes is so much fun to make. If you missed any part of it, just go to our website, classicalcalifornia.org/cartoons, for the entire archive. That's C-A-R-T-U-N-E-S. Berlioz was also a huge bookworm, and one of his most favorite authors was the bard, William Shakespeare. Here's the love scene from Berlioz's Romeo and Juliet.

0: Carlo Maria Giulini and the Chicago Symphony Orchestra performed the love scene from Hector Berlioz's Romeo and Juliet. Berlioz had three all-time favorite authors, and William Shakespeare was one of them. The other two, Goethe and Virgil. I'm Solomon Reynolds, and this is Classical California.
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3: 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I'm Brian Lawrence, and that's the LA Phil in concert tonight from 7 to 9 on SoCal Saturday Night, only on Classical California.

Pianist Isita Kanamason performed the Romance No. 2 by Clara Schumann on Classical California. A world premiere recording takes you to 4 o'clock. Here's the Concerto No. 10 by the German Baroque composer Johann Christian Schieferdecker

0: The world premiere recording of Johann Christian Schieferdecker's Concerto No. 10, the LP Police Baroque Orchestra Hamburg, performed on Classical California. Coming up top of the next hour, I just met a girl named... Oh, what was her name?
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Maria from West Side Story by Leonard Bernstein. Violinist Daniel Hope and the Zurich Chamber Orchestra performed on Classical California. I'm Solomon Reynolds. Thanks for joining me this Saturday afternoon. It's around 4 o'clock. Here's a newspaper clipping from 1933 in the New York Times. The Pennsylvania Symphony Orchestra ended its season tonight with the latest orchestra work of its conductor, Dr. Henry Hadley. The audience expressed delight over the composition Castle Enchanted Overture, and a music critic said it was spontaneous, warmly melodic, and evidently destined for considerable popularity. Rebecca Miller conducts the BBC Concert Orchestra, The Enchanted Castle by Henry Hadley.

0: The Enchanted Castle by Henry Hadley, performed by Rebecca Miller and the BBC Concert Orchestra. This is Classical California.
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Stephen Huff at the piano with Dvorak's Humoresque No. 7 on Classical California. I'm Solomon Reynolds, and thank you for your company. Looking ahead this hour, music based on Greek mythology, specifically the half-man, half-goat creature, the faun. Right now, different music based on Greek myth. Have you heard the story of Actaeon? He was a hunter who stumbled upon the goddess Artemis bathing naked in the woods. She caught him looking at her, and she turned him into a stag. And then he was eaten to death by his hounds. Such a touching story inspired the composer Carl Ditters von Dittersdorf to write a symphony. Adrian Shepherd conducts Cantilena in the transformation of Actaeon into a stag.

A symphony titled Transformation of Actaeon into a Stag. Music by Carl Ditters von Dittersdorf. Adrian Shepard led Cantilena on Classical California. If I told you there's an aria next from an opera where the soprano dies, could you guess it? Okay, I'll give you a hint. Coughing. And that doesn't really narrow it down, does it? This is Mimi's Farewell from La Bohème by Giacomo Puccini, sung by Katia Ricciarelli.

0: A dying soprano is a bit of a cliche. Mimi's Farewell from La Boheme by Giacomo Puccini. The soprano, Katia Ricciarelli, performed with tenor Jose Carreras. Sir Colin Davis conducted the orchestra of the Royal Opera House at Covent Garden, here on Classical California.
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1: 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His playlist reflects the many roles he plays in today's music world, from bar talk in the classroom at Colburn to writing for Jennifer Coe to performing with Piano Spheres. It all comes together. That's Wednesday evening at 7. The sounds of Bach, Vivaldi, and more for that Sunday morning frame of mind. A musical offering from 9 to 11 on listener-supported Classical California.

Just one of over 3,000 works composed by Georg Philipp Telemann, the most prolific composer in the world, according to Guinness World Records. You heard the finale of his triple concerto in E major on Classical California. Topping off the hour with a bit of Greek mythology by way of Claude Debussy. This is what he imagines as the daydreaming of a faun in the heat of the afternoon.

Music that just sounds right on a Saturday around 5 o'clock. You heard the prelude to The Afternoon of a Faun by Claude Debussy. Pablo Arras Casado conducted the Philharmonia Orchestra on Classical California. I'm Solomon Reynolds.

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A sonata by Domenico Scarlatti, performed by Daniel Barenboim, here on Classical California. It's around 5 o'clock this Saturday afternoon, and I'm Solomon Reynolds. Thanks for tuning in. Looking ahead this hour, Mozart bends some genres, and right now, music inspired by William Shakespeare. These are scenes from Sergei Prokofiev's Romeo and Juliet.